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1: And this is the voice of reason, Rich Rhythm, along with Dr. Jennifer Jester, navigating this expedition. 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
2: And the classic cover on this episode takes us to Germany. The original was released by German synth-pop band Alphaville in 1984. The reggae version by German reggae pop studio collective Jamaica Sound System released this version in 2000 through Edel Records on the album Are You Reggae? Here is the Wishful Thinking, Forever Young.

0: We're in Germany, the land of castles, poets, thinkers, and cars. On this edition of the Reggae Cruise Classic Cover, Jamaica Sound System from 2000, and the Alphaville cover of Forever Young, released on Edel Records on the long play. Are you reggae? Perhaps a wordplay for are you ready? Are you ready for more fascinating rhythms and revelations? Keep it right here.
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1: 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It creates a rhythmic anchor that trains the ear to expect and welcome each returning pulse. Rather than demanding

0: in the carousel that travels just as well without the baggage.
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0: Mo Alley, the Netherlands, will anchor with Enora and Pipedown U.S. running third on the curve, Horn Coyote and Del Arno Band Republic of Serbia on the straight for the second leg, and Michaela Cechia in the leadoff with the title track from the 22 long play and Halenion Zion Records. Take your mark, get set. We have liftoff, everybody hold on tight. It's Probuzeni or Awakening on Reggae Cruise Radio.

0: you're listening to Mo Ali of the Netherlands, running anchor on the 4x4 heading to the finish. Salam Alaikum, the single from 2026. Brought to you by EMF Records.
1: Anora and Pipedown before that on the curve with Mexico, the single from 24 on the self-released indie label. Hornsman Coyote and Del Arno Band from Serbia on the second leg with Idemo U Underground, or were part of the underground movement, off the album Iz Nova Po Chinyem, or Starting Over, from the record label Adličan Hrčak Dodo, or Excellent Hamster Limited. I kid you not. And Michaela from Czechia led off the 4x4 with Probuzeni or Awakening, the title track from the 22 long play and Helonion Zion Records.
0: No matter the longitude or the latitude, a voice in a foreign language is not so hard to translate because you're tuning in to the essence of the human spirit as we travel around the world on the Reggae Cruise.

kick back and relax. We got more on tap. Rich Rezin and Dr. Jennifer Jester navigating the travel route. And if you've just tuned in, keep it right here. Spotlight's coming up next. Time.

And the spotlight on this edition of The Cruise goes to Sweden for a band started by 7 devoted musicians who rehearsed in a garage and has been around since 1988. They've released a total of 4 full-length albums, prioritizing live performances over the expense and time spent in the studio. Their name is a clever multi-layered pun. In Swedish, rotvalta is a wind throw, a massive tree ripped up by its roots during a storm. They changed the spelling to root to honor their musical style while symbolizing a force of nature that exposes hidden roots. Queued up on the Reggae Cruise Spotlight is Rotvalta, and the lead track from their last album released in 2011 titled Homegrown. It's the contemplating Beslutsjungeln, or the jungle of decision.

0: We're in Sweden, rocking out with Ruth Velta for your listening pleasure. The featured artist on the spotlight segment of this episode, with Beslut's Young Elm, or The Jungle of Decision, off the 11 album, Homegrown. Compliments of Volta Productions.
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0: And Rich Rezin signing off. Until then, hold your head up, feel the breeze, and we'll join you on the next cruise.

program is a Rich Resin production recorded from the bullpen located somewhere between the Liberty Bell in Philadelphia and the armpit of Lancaster County, Pennsylvania.

Hello and welcome to Reelin' in the Years. It's Ryan, and this is episode 97. The featured five theme is Baywatch. I'll have more on that coming up. After spending most of the 1960s as one of rock and roll's busiest session musicians, this artist finally stepped out under his own name in 1970. From his eponymous debut album, here's Leon Russell with Roll Away the Stone.

I'm here to tell you, there's something else. The afterworld. A world of never-ending happiness. You can always see the sun, day or night.

That was Prince and the Revolution from 1984. It was Let's Go Crazy. And Robert Randolph and the Family Band gave us I Need More Love from their 2003 debut effort, Unclassified. Randolph learned how to play pedal steel in the House of God Church in Orange, New Jersey. He then took that sacred steel tradition and plugged it into the funk of Sly Stone and Parliament. The band also performed that song during their first network television appearance on The Late Show with David Letterman. If you're just tuning in, this is Reelin' in the Years. It's Ryan. Coming up, the deliberately uncommercial song written at a Holiday Inn that became a top five hit in the UK. Our featured five theme is Baywatch. This is song number one. Albert King's 1971 album Lovejoy was split between sessions in Muscle Shoals and Hollywood. This song came from the Hollywood side with an extraordinary supporting cast that included Jesse Ed Davis on guitar, Jim Keltner on drums, and the song's co-writer Donald Duck Dunn on bass. Here's Bay Area Blues.

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That was the Budos Band, taking us back to 2014 with the Styx from their album Burnt Offering. Morphine gave us Cure for Pain, the title track from their breakthrough 1993 album. The band built its distinctive sound with a two-string slide bass, baritone sax, and drums, no guitar. The unusual formula blended blues, jazz, and alt-rock, creating something that sounded like nobody else. And Jethro Tull opened the segment with Living in the Past. Lead singer Ian Anderson wrote that in 1 hour in his room at a Holiday Inn outside of Boston after his manager requested that he come up with a hit single. Anderson responded by deliberately writing something he thought was uncommercial, putting it in a 5/4 time signature inspired by Dave Brubeck's 1961 jazz instrumental, Take Five. Living in the Past would go on to become a top five hit in the UK. It's Ryan. Thanks for joining me. On the way, an upbeat hit that hid a much darker story. Just 4 years after it became a top 10 hit, the singer died from a gunshot wound at his Hollywood home, and decades later, questions still remain about what really happened. Moving along, before he became the frontman of The Killers, Brandon Flowers figured he might end up making a living parking cars at a Las Vegas casino, much like a few of his relatives. That life he never lived helped inspire this song, which is about an aging Vegas valet parker looking back on the choices he made. From his 2026 solo album, Thrasher, here's Flowers with Paradise.

It's Ryan. Did you know that you can listen to Reelin' in the Years on demand? For more information, visit reelinwithryan.com.

That was Lake Street Dive with Bad Self-Portraits, the title track from their 2014 breakthrough album. The record was actually made nearly 2 years earlier, but contractual issues delayed its release. We also heard from Elvis Costello and The Attractions, who gave us Every Day I Write the Book from their 1983 release, Punch the Clock. Costello wrote the song in about 10 minutes, and it would go on to give him something he had never had before, a top 10 hit in America, reaching number 36 in October of 83. And we opened this segment with Push by the band ALO. Their name is short for Animal Liberation Orchestra, a name that dates back to the band's college days at UC Santa Barbara. The idea wasn't really about animal rights, it was about musical liberation, playing without boundaries and, as the band put it, freeing the animal in themselves and their audience. You're reeling in the years, it's Ryan, thanks for listening. The featured five theme is Baywatch. This is song number two, and there's a tragic story behind the man who made it. He was just 24 when the song became a top 10 hit in 1970, but only 4 years later, he was dead from a gunshot wound at his home in Hollywood. It was reported as an accidental shooting, although his family questioned that account. Years later, his friend and songwriting partner Jeff Barry claimed the artist was actually shot during an altercation over a woman. Whatever happened that night has never been completely resolved. Here's Bobby Bloom with Montego Bay.

That was Kenny Wayne Shepherd with Deja Voodoo from his 1995 debut album Ledbetter Heights. Corey Sterling sang lead vocals. In 1997, he was replaced by Noah Hunt, who is still the voice of Shepherd's band. We also heard from Stevie Ray Vaughan and Double Trouble, who gave us Scuttle Button. That title is an old sailor's term for gossip that was exchanged around a ship's drinking water barrel. And the Jay Giles Band opened the segment with Snow Cone, the closing track from their 1970 eponymous debut album. The song was written and first recorded by Texas guitarist Albert Collins. It was one of several icy instrumentals that earned him the nickname the Iceman. You're listening to Reelin' in the Years. It's Ryan. On the way next hour, the hard rock frontman who tackled a soul classic with its co-writer on guitar and three members of Boston singing backup. Also ahead, the accidental guitar tuning that baffled Pete Townsend and led him to call the song's writer for help. Plus new music from Eddie Ninevolt and the sibling duo Sam and Louise Sullivan. If you have to leave, you can always listen to Hour 2 by way of the podcast. For more information, visit reelinwithryan.com. Our featured five theme is Baywatch. This is song number 3. In December 1963, the Beatles joined British comedy legends Morecambe and Wise for this playful take on a song that dates back to 1912. The performance remained unreleased for more than 3 decades before appearing on Anthology 1. Here are the Beatles with Moonlight Bay.

sad.

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That was the Derek Trucks Band with Get What You Deserve from their 2009 album, Already Free. The record was made at the home studio Trucks built on his property near Jacksonville, Florida, giving the band the freedom to work without watching the clock. It went on to win the Grammy for Best Contemporary Blues Album. Also in the set, Little Milton and Grits Ain't Groceries from 1969, which was written by Titus Turner and first recorded by Little Willie John in 1955 under the title All Around the World. And we got the hour started with new music from Eddie Ninevolt and Blowin' Up from his 2026 release Down Here, which was produced by Dan Auerbach of the Black Keys. It's Ryan, and thanks for joining me for Reelin' in the Years. On the way, the accidental guitar tuning that left Pete Townsend and David Gilmour searching for answers. Our featured five theme this week is Baywatch. This is song number 4. It was written by Jesse Fuller, a genuine one-man band who accompanied himself with guitar, harmonica, kazoo, cymbals, and a homemade foot-operated bass called a Fidella. Eric Clapton revived the song during his 1992 MTV Unplugged performance. Here's his take on San Francisco Bay Blues.

It's Ryan, host of Reelin' in the Years. You can see this week's playlist on my website, reelinwithryan.com.

That was The Beatles with I'm Looking Through You from Rubber Soul. Paul McCartney wrote it during a difficult period in his relationship with actress Jane Asher. He was frustrated that she wanted to maintain her own acting career instead of arranging her life around his. Also in there, The Beat gave us Save It For Later off their 1982 release, Special Beat Service. The song's unusual guitar sound came from an accidental tuning invented by band member Dave Wakeling. It was so difficult to decipher that Pete Townsend called him for help while trying to play it with David Gilmour. Once Wakeling revealed the secret, Townsend began performing the song himself. And at the top of the set, it was the Pretenders with Time the Avenger. Thank you for joining me. It's Ryan, and this is Reelin' in the Years. Coming up, a song that connected a band's early British blues roots with the polished California sound of its new lineup. In the meantime, let's continue with Heart, and from their 1975 debut effort, Dreamboat Annie, here's White Lightning and Wine.

It's Ryan. Did you know that you can listen to Reelin' in the Years on demand? For more information, visit reelinwithryan.com.

reeling in the years with new rhythm and blues quintet, better known as NRBQ, with Ridin' in My Car. We also heard from the sibling duo, Sam and Louise Sullivan, with Down on Love, from their new album, Love and Devotion. The song's opening riff began with Sam misremembering the beat from a rap hit that he heard more than a decade ago. And Fleetwood Mac got us going with World Turning. Lindsey Buckingham and Christine McVie built the song from The World Keep on Turning, a tune written and recorded by the band's original guitarist, Peter Green, back in 1968. The result connected Fleetwood Mac's early British blues roots with the polished California sound of its new lineup. It's Ryan. Thanks for listening. Still ahead, the soul classic that was secretly powered by Motown musicians and a stack of cash. The featured five theme is Baywatch, here's song number 5, and it's probably the first song you thought of when you heard what the theme is. In 1979, Sammy Hagar stepped outside of his hard rock comfort zone to reinterpret an Otis Redding classic, and he brought some impressive company along. The song's co-writer, Steve Cropper, played guitar, while three members of Boston supplied the backing vocals. Here's Sittin' on the Dock of the Bay.

0: From 2015, that was Nathaniel Rateliff and the Night Sweats with Howling at Nothing. Jackie Wilson gave us Higher and Higher. It may carry the Brunswick label, but underneath Jackie's voice, that was practically a Motown record. Members of Motown's Funk Brothers secretly traveled from Detroit to Chicago for the session, where producer Carl Davis paid them twice their normal session fee. And Van Morrison opened the set with Real Real Gone from his 1990 album Enlightenment. He first recorded it during the sessions for his 1980 release Common One, but that version was considered too upbeat for the album's long, meditative jazz pieces. The lyrics pay tribute to some of his soul heroes, including Sam Cooke, James Brown, and Wilson Pickett. You've been listening to Reelin' in the Years. I'm Ryan. If you ever miss a show, you can always listen to the On Demand podcast. 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
1: Was anyone else hear the bottom of the barrel being scraped?
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0: The time has come for Bottom of the Barrel. It's where I feature a song that failed to do any better than 70th on the Hot 100 chart. This one stalled at number 73 in late February of 1980. In 1979, the group's lead singer, Bob Geldof, was doing a radio interview in Atlanta when a report came across the station's telex machine about a school shooting in San Diego. When reporters questioned the teenage gunwoman about her motive, she responded, "I don't like Mondays," which gave Geldof the title. Around this same time, Steve Jobs had approached the group about performing for Apple, which inspired the song's opening reference to a silicon chip. From the fine art of surfacing, here are the Boomtown Rats with "I Don't Like Mondays." Have a great week.

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1: Hi-ho, everybody. 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Welcome to Jack Norton's Old Time Radio Show. Travel back in time with me for the next few minutes as I play some great old records from the 1920s, 30s, and 40s. Today I'll be spinning vintage tunes about Jolly Chickens, Hot Rod Babies, and Atom Bombs, all at 78 revolutions per minute. So sit back, relax, grab yourself a cup of cheer, and escape into the forgotten sounds of yesteryear.

the moonlight, having your glorious time. Haven't got a lot, I don't need a lot, coffee's only a dime. Living in the sunlight, loving in the moonlight, having a marvelous time. Just take it from me, I'm just as free as any dove. I do what I like, just when I like, and how I love it. I don't give a hoot, give my cares the boot, all the world is in rhyme. Living in the sunlight, loving in the moonlight, having a wonderful time. I go swimming with pretty women and I find life is divine. Swimming in the sunlight, swimming in the moonlight, having a glorious time. When I'm stepping out with my runabout, how we step is a crime. Starting in the moonlight, ending in the sunlight, having a marvelous time. I bet what I like, get what I like, once in a while. But if she says no, I let her go and keep on smiling. I'm right here to stay, when I'm old and gray, I'll be right in my prime. Kissing in the sunlight, loving in the moonlight, having your

Oh, I just love that. Chick Bullock, there'll be some changes made. And kicking off the show today, the great Maurice Chevalier, living in the sunlight, loving in the moonlight. And I don't speak a lick of French, so if I didn't pronounce that right, well, I'm just a dumb guy from Minnesota, who also happens to be the host of this show, Jack Norton's old-time radio show. Thanks for tuning in yet another week.

All right. Well, kicking off that set, one of my favorite singers, Roy Evans, with Rube Bloom's group. They were doing Mysterious Mouse. Then we heard the great blues man himself, Blind Boy Fuller, Sweet Honey Hole. Then we heard Moonshine Kate and her pals, My Man's a Jolly Railroad Man. That is one of my favorite songs. Love her voice. Love everything about that record. Reminds me a lot of a female Jimmy Rogers. Oh, I just love the old train songs. Hey, you know, that reminds me, in news today, we don't really cover a lot of news on the show, but, you know, they finally caught that Mexican railway murderer. That's right, Mexican railway murderer. Police say he had locomotives.

la-da-da. Another morning, again I'm alone. Another morning, among the unknown. Strange town, strange room, bare of joy. But I'm waiting for an old man and a little boy. If they're not present before day is done, this wandering one will say, old man sunshine, little boy bluebird, shine a while, sing a while for me. Old man sunshine, little boy bluebird,

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While sheep's in the meadow, cows in the corn, here in the shadows I'm sitting alone. 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

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You see, I don't know the bad things from the good, because my mother never told me all she should. A man showed me a lavalier. He said, it's yours if you'll kiss me, dear. Oh, tell me, was there anything wrong in that, huh? I kissed him once and he asked for more. Next week he's bringing a jewelry store. Oh, tell me, was there anything wrong in that? Now, I was in the parlor with this fellow last night. And I know why he kissed me and he squeezed me so tight. But I don't understand a bit when he said, baby, you sure have it. What's it? Was there anything wrong in that?

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Tell me, was there anything wrong in that? I took my mother driving on that very same day. And she said, dear, you must return that car right away. But the funniest thing you'll never guess, I forgot his name and his address. Oh, tell me, was there anything wrong in that? Oh, tell me, say, was there anything wrong in that, huh? That. Such questions drive me crazy.

All right. Well, you just heard Roy Rogers with the Sons of the Pioneers doing Haiti Brown, My Little Lady. Before that, we heard the little lady herself, Annette Hanshaw, doing Is There Anything Wrong in That? And kicking off that set, Lee Morse, Old Man Sunshine, Little Boy Bluebird. Well, friends, you're listening to Jack Norton's Old Time Radio Show. If you want to learn more about the show, you can find me over at jacknortonmusic.com. And if you have a song or artist request, email me, hello@jacknortonmusic.com. Coming up, we're going to listen to two Texas tunes. First, Tex Williams with Spade Cooley and his orchestra, Shame on You, followed by Texas Ruby and Curly Fox doing the old classic Black Mountain Rag.

0: Friends, I've got some exciting news. Jack Norton's old-time radio show just launched a new sister podcast, and this one is for the whole family. Yep, we've officially launched Jack Norton's old-time Saturday morning kids show. 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Ho ho, guys, we're back and it's time for listener mail. This is the time every week where I grab one of listeners' letters. We usually get tens of thousands of them. Well, this week was no exception. We grab a letter, I read it to you guys, and we try to solve this listener's problem in song. And this one's a doozy. This comes to us from a little old gal named Flo Dempsey from Overdrawn, Oregon. She writes, "Dear Jack, wise man of the wireless, this is little old Flo Dempsey. And my husband, Ray, why, he's already spent next month's pay on a fishing boat he don't own yet because a man at the hardware store told him he might get a raise. And this is not the first time, nor the tenth. How does a woman get it through her husband's skull that money you haven't earned yet isn't really yours to spend?" I don't know. Talk to my wife. "Yours in thoroughly overdrawn desperation, Flo, hiding the checkbook Dempsey." Oof, da Flo. Well, I really would love to turn this over to my better half and have her give you some womanly advice. But here's the thing. Miss Kitty is not here today. I'm in the studio all by my lonesome. And I don't know why she always tells me this, but she always yells at me, "Jack, don't count your chickens before they hatch." Now, I don't know quite what she means, but maybe this next song by Rudy Scooter will help you out.
1: "Don't attempt to enumerate your domestic fowls before they incubate. Let the process of incubation fully materialize. 'Cause I got a hunch that our romance has an 18-carat gold-plate chance of hitting the rocks long before you realize. Oh, yeah, you got a lot, I'll admit, but in my plans, it just don't fit. In other words, gal, we just ain't no match. And if you think I'm going to hang around and take this business setting down, you're counting your doggone chickens for their hatch. So don't count your chickens for their hatch. Don't count your chickens for their hatch. It's an old saying, never wrong. You'll find that out before long. So don't count your chickens for their hatch. Now I bought you flowers, I bought you booze, I bought when you one of those fancy shoes, but you stepped too doggone high for me now as it is. If you think I'm going to sit and wait and just keep swinging here on your gate, you're counting chickens for their hats, that is. And when I get sore, you laugh at me and you tell me to go off there and climb a tree. I guess you think I'm a monkey anyway. But you're going to get dizzy spinning around looking for some darn fool to come around and lend you a helping hand some of these days. So don't count your chickens for their hats.

Now $1,000 is a lot of moo, and that's what I had when I met you. But a dime is all I can find now when I dig. My weight is 40 pounds lower, while you've gained 30 pounds or more. And on my scalp, I gotta wear a wig. And I just keep running out of gas, cause I can't keep up with your class. And 3 o'clock's too late for a guy my age. But if you don't slow up and behave, I'm gonna wind up in an early grave, and you'll miss me when the bloom is on the sage. Don't count your chickens for their hats. Don't count your chickens for their hats. It's an old saying, never wrong. You'll find that out before long. So don't count your chickens for their hats. Got a pile of books up on my shelf. Tells me all about myself and all about the planets. Hey, way up in the blue. Of the atom bomb and navy gun. How the world affairs are run. But I can't find a dadgum thing there about you. Now, if you dug this hole I'm in, don't try to cover it with no pile of sin, cause I'm just like a rabbit in a berry patch. I'll kick your eyes so full of dirt, you'll never see nothing but the tail of my shirt, and quit a count your dadgum chickens for their hats. So don't count your chickens for their hats. Don't count your chickens for their hats. It's an old saying, never wrong, you'll find that out before long. So don't.

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Johnny and Jack, before that, Dick Reinhardt's Hot Rod Baby. And kicking things off, we went from a hot rod to a scooter, Rudy Scooter. Don't count your chickens.

Oh, friends, we just heard Joe Liggins and the Honey Drippers, I've Got a Right to Cry, and kicking off that set, Louis Jordan, Saturday Night Fish Fry, which reminds me, what do you call a fish who practices medicine? A sturgeon.

All right. Well, that set was a little fun one for you. Ted Weems doing Heartaches. Then, shout out to some new friends I made when I was playing over in La Crosse, Wisconsin this past week. That was Marie, performed by Danny Stewart with the Rhythm Wreckers. And then we heard Roy Rogers with the Sons of the Pioneers, Blue Shadows on the Trail.

Well, friends, I think it's time for us to say goodbye. If you'd like to learn more about the show, you can find me over at jacknortonmusic.com. And if the good Lord's willing and the crick don't rise, I'll see you again next week. God bless.

Stomps and Rags, primarily composed in the early 1900s. I am your host, John Basso. In this program, we play the original songs, plus more recent recordings by bands playing the early music. Our first number is Chicago by Eileen Stanley. My reference books on old music fail me, so I'm resorting to Wikipedia. I'm glad they have something about Eileen Stanley. Wikipedia says, as a child, Stanley, born as Maud Elsie Eileen Muggeridge in Chicago, Illinois, sang and danced in vaudeville with her older brother Stanley, S. Stanley and Eileen, with the encouragement of their widowed mother. After her brother left the act, Eileen started performing solo, forming her stage name by reversing the name of the old family billing. Stanley performed in vaudeville and cabarets. In 1920, she was a hit in New York City and the revue show Silks and Satins, and made the first of her numerous recordings the same year. The majority of her records in the 20s were for the Victor Talking Machine Company, but she also recorded with other labels with recording studios in the New York City area, including Edison, Path, OK, Brunswick, Vocalion, Jennet, and others. Many of her records sold well at the time. Stanley also recorded for Black Swan Records, a label purportedly devoted only to African-American artists under the pseudonyms Mamie Jones and Georgia Gorham. Her handling of blues material was similar to that of some of the northern black vaudeville singers of the time. Her stage appearances billed her as the Phonograph Girl and the Girl with a Personality. In later life, she was overheard to say that the song I'll Get By was written for her. Okay, now we're going to hear Eileen Stanley sing Chicago.

to be there, but you should go.

Philadelphia,

Our next number is Blue and Brokenhearted by the Virginians. The Virginians were a set of musicians from the Paul Whiteman Band. I am playing this song from a CD album called Echoes from the 1920s, 40 Vintage Jazz Age Recordings. It says this about the Virginians. The constituency was white, despite jazz being so closely linked to the African-American community. For most Americans, jazz meant the whiteness of George Gershwin and Paul Whiteman, rather than the black American experience of Bessie Smith or King Oliver. Let's hear the Virginians play Blue and Brokenhearted, recorded in 1922.

Our next number is Last Night on the Back Porch by the Carl Fenton Orchestra. The vocal is by Jones and Hare. The liner notes say, Billy Jones and Ernie Hare, two of radio's first stars, billed as the Happiness Boys, remind us with Last Night on the Back Porch that lovemaking is not confined to the indoors. I found it to be very hard to find auxiliary information about the people performing the music on this pair of CDs in the album called Echoes from the 1920s. This recording, Last Night on the Back Porch, by the Carl Fenton Orchestra, was recorded in 1923.

You probably have noticed that all these songs we're playing here have really minimal solos. These are recordings made in the 1920s, and even though we often think of it being a very jazzy time, it's not a time for a lot of solos. Even in regular Dixieland, like the original Dixieland Jazz Band, solos were seldom heard. In the early days of Dixieland jazz, the groups played in an ensemble manner. And so that's very well represented by the songs we're hearing now. And the next one is of that same flavor. We're going to hear I Wonder Where My Baby Is Tonight by Ben Selvin's orchestra. And you'll note here it's a very bouncy song, but it's all ensemble. So in a way, you don't think it may sound like the original jazz, but a lot of the original jazz did sound this very way. Here we go with Ben Selvin's group playing I Wonder Where My Baby Is Tonight.

Our next songs are by the Coon Sanders Nighthawks. Sometimes I've heard Sanders pronounced Saunders. It's spelled S-A-N-D-E-R-S. I don't know the right way to pronounce it, how Mr. Sanders himself would have pronounced it. The liner notes are fairly extensive that came with this, and I want to read some of those for those of you that might not be familiar with this band. Thanks in part to a colorful name, the Coon Sanders Nighthawks have become synonymous with the Roaring Twenties, just like bathtub gin, raccoon coats, and Stutz Bearcat cars. The band certainly reflected the high spirits of the times, but there was a lot more to their music than hokum and hijinks. The Nighthawks had solid musicianship. More than that, Joe Sanders' charts were dynamic, with particularly clever passages written for the agile alto saxes. Trumpeter Bob Pope and trombonist Rex Downing were standouts, but instead of leaving space for extended solos, Sanders preferred frequent two-bar breaks, which allowed each member of the band to shine for a moment. The rhythm section, anchored by Carlton Coon's drums, was supple and propulsive. Both of the leaders were fine vocalists. Listen to the smiles in their voices as they sing in harmony, and you just know that these guys were having a great time. It's no wonder that they inspired such deep and long-lasting devotion. The Coon Sanders Band never had the popularity of Paul Whiteman's band that carried on to this day, but nevertheless, they were quite popular. And continuing with a few of the notes, neither one wanted to be a band leader. Carlton A. Coon, born in Rochester, Minnesota on February 5, 1894, aspired to be a doctor, perhaps because his birth was attended by one of the Mayo brothers. He was christened after the poet Will Carleton, author of such folksy Americana as Farm Ballads and Betsy and I Are Out. His family moved to Kentucky and then to Lexington, Missouri, where the singing of the black dock workers was a revelation to the youngster. When Cooney decided to forego medicine for music, his parents bought him a drum kit. By the middle teens, he was leading a small band for high school dances in the Kansas City area. During the Great War, he was a captain assigned to the commissary at the base in St. Louis. While on leave in Kansas City, Carlton happened to meet Joe Sanders. Next, I want to play one of the songs by this group. It's called Nighthawk Blues. And all these songs, incidentally, that we're playing today were recorded in the 1920s. And the notes say about Nighthawk Blues: 4 years after their first record date, the Coon Sanders Gang made a quantum leap into the jazz age. The traits of Joe's arrangements are here in full bloom. His skill makes the nine-piece band sound much bigger. Rick Olson's muted, growly trumpet starts things off, the reeds bubbling underneath. A slightly out-of-tune bass clarinet solo is accompanied in stop time. Rick Olson's trumpet modulates us into Joe's vocal on the verse. The lyric is a celebration of, an advertisement for, their successful radio show. Coon's powerful high harmonies are a treat. Since Joe and Cooney's voices shared a nearly identical timbre, it's sometimes hard to tell who's singing lead and who's taking the harmonies, particularly on the acoustically recorded sides. So here we go with the Coon Sanders Nighthawks playing Nighthawk Blues.

continuing with some of the liner notes about Joe Sanders. Sanders was born in Thayer, Kansas on October 15, 1894, in a hotel owned by his grandmother. He spent his earliest childhood in Centralia, Missouri, where his father tried to make a living as a cattle rancher and citrus grower. But the family moved to Belton in 1900, where his mother ran a hotel. A music teacher came to stay, earning her keep by giving voice and piano lessons to young Joe. Before long, the boy was a member of the Kansas City Oratorio Society and was a soprano with the choirs of the Linwood Church and the Grand Avenue Temple. Later on, he sang as a high baritone with the Kansas City Opera. Rivaling his passion for music was baseball. His older brother Roy was a pitcher for the Cincinnati Reds and the Pittsburgh Pirates, and Joe worked hard to emulate him, once striking out 27 batters while on an amateur Kansas City team. Ultimately, music became Joe's calling, but his stint as a pitcher earned him the lasting nickname of the Old Left-Hander. The World War found Joe stationed at Camp Bowie, Texas, where the young sergeant formed a band called the Camp Bowie Jazz Hounds. While home on leave in December 1918, Sanders went to the Jenkins Music Store in Kansas City to try out some new tunes. While Joe played the piano and sang, another voice began harmonizing. This chance meeting was the start of the Carlton Coons friendship with Joe Sanders, a partnership harmonious in every way. Coon was easygoing and gregarious. Sanders was likewise witty and personable, but unlike Coon, he also had a strong business sense. In fact, when the new friends were mustered out of the service, their first venture together was a booking agency for other Kansas City bands. Let's hear another song by the Coon Sanders Band called Red Hot Mama. Written by Gilbert Wells, Bud Cooper and Fred Rose for Sophie Tucker, who recorded it for OK, Joe and Cooney lend another gorgeous harmony vocal, but Colson's trumpet dominates the arrangement. Sanders, who is more concerned about displaying his sideman's playing than his own, takes only a two-bar piano break. So here is Red Hot Mama by the Coon Sanders Nighthawks.

More liner notes. Before long, the urge to make music of their own became too strong to resist, and they formed the Coon Sanders Novelty Orchestra. Coon handled the public relations. Sanders took care of the finances and wrote most of the arrangements. Being in the booking business, the leaders had many contacts and soon had more jobs than they could take. They wound up by leading two bands at once. Coon appeared at one job and Sanders at the other. When patrons began wondering why only one band leader had showed up, Joan Cooney decided to appear at half of each engagement. At intermission, they would rush across town in cabs and switch places. In March of 1921, the band recorded four sides in Kansas City for Columbia. Some Little Bird was released, but Hindu Dream Man, Learning, and Treasure were rejected. If the band's debut on disc was hardly auspicious, another medium caused their popularity to skyrocket. On December 5, 1922, the band made its initial broadcast on a station owned by the Kansas City Star, WDAF, which had been on the air for only 6 months. The Coon Sanders Group was not the first American dance band to be on the radio. Paul Speck's orchestra had played over WWJ Detroit on September 14, 1920. But Joe and Cooney were the first to capitalize on radio's potential. Their time slot, midnight until 2 a.m., seemed to be the worst possible berth. And even Coon remarked, nobody would stay up to listen to this but a bunch of Nighthawks. Eureka! The boys turned this seeming deficit into an asset, renaming the group the Coon Sanders Original Nighthawk Orchestra, and urging their listeners to write them. Before the year was up, 35,000 letters had poured in, and Coon Sanders Nighthawk clubs were springing up around the country. The next song we're going to hear today is Some of These Days. As with Red Hot Mama, a tune indelibly linked with Sophie Tucker, the one dating from 1910, the boys take it at a fast clip, and the duetted trumpet, trombone, wah-wah comments during the first chorus are a cute touch. After the second chorus, we modulate into a totally different tune, a pseudo-Arabian theme adorned with castanets. It isn't the usual verse by a long shot. The vocal is creatively arranged, too, Joe singing each line first and Coon responding to it in higher harmony. Just to show how closely matched they were, however, they trade places on the final dahadi, Joe hitting the high note and Cooney singing an interval lower. There's no guessing who's singing what on that crazy finish. So here we have the Coon Sanders Nighthawks playing Some of These Days.

Thanks to WDAF's powerful signal, the band gained an army of fans nationwide, and some responses came from Hawaii, London, and Panama. Broadcasting from the Plantation Grill at the Hotel Muehlbach, the Nighthawks' frolic became a sensation. The Star's radio editor, Leo J. Fitzpatrick, was the nominal host. Acuna and Sanders endeared themselves to the public with their showmanship. How'd you do? How'd you do? How'd you do, you big old radio public? Joe would intone, and in between numbers, he and Cooney would greet far-flung listeners who had sent letters and telegrams. Eventually, Western Union installed a ticker tape machine on the bandstand so the boys could acknowledge the dozens of wires coming in during each show. With hot music, snappy patter, the lively response of the Muehlbach crowd, and the participation of a coast-to-coast audience, the frolic was one of the most innovative and beloved shows of early radio. Our next and final number from the Coon Saunders Band today is going to be Flamin' Mimi, a very fun song I've grown to like a lot, and I also play in a band. Notes say, an apparently hot tune with an appropriate lyric, co-written by Fred Rose and Paul Whiteman, but never recorded by Pops. The addition of Bob Pope allows for a trumpet duet, underpinned by Downing's trombone in the first chorus. The second chorus is split between alto, tenor, and baritone sax by the Thiels and newcomer Floyd Estep. The clapping percussion between Joe's relaxed vocal is a spirited touch, but watch out for that romping final chorus. Here we have Flaming Mamie by the Coon Saunders Nighthawks.

We'll come up to 1990 now with a band called the Frisco Syncopators. In this band, we have Chris Pyle on cornet, Hal Smith, my favorite drummer, on drums, Bob Mielke on trombone, George Probert on soprano sax, who played for years with the Firehouse 5+2, Steve Pistorius on piano, Amy Sharp on banjo, Bill Carroll on tuba. I won't give much commentary on this band because I'd like to get in four songs today before our time runs out. The first song we're going to hear is Down Where the Sun Goes Down, one of my favorite songs. Here it is by the Frisco Syncopators.

0: like letting him order the postal service to rule on who gets a mail-in ballot, and if your state doesn't provide a voting list, you don't get a mail-in ballot. The federal judge considering an extension of the stay, halting the postal service rules, was briefed on what a postal service whistleblower told Senator Richard Blumenthal, that the postal service had ignored previous court orders, and that the postal service plan on mail-in ballots was a mess.
1: And what he reveals is not only that the White House is breaking the law overtly, but for the first time, using the Postal Service as an online gatekeeper with a system that screens those ballots and then, in effect, disqualifies individual ballots based on some discrepancy, the name, the barcode. Any tiny discrepancy and the whole batch is thrown back to state officials. Now, the interesting thing and the outrageous part of it is that this online system is constructed in a way that is designed to fail. Failure is not a bug, it's a feature.
2: Right.
1: So it's sabotaging the system, which is malignly designed in the first place.
0: The Postal Service denies it all. Also, Trump is still trying to get his name on the Kennedy Center facade, this time for restoring and renovating it. Even though he's now threatening to demolish the Kennedy Center altogether and perhaps replace it with an outdoor arena if he doesn't get his way. The federal judge who ordered Trump to remove the lettering calling it the Trump Kennedy Center is now presiding over Trump's attempt to get his name back on as a benefactor. The judge said he wants to know why the Trump-dominated Kennedy Center board has set September 8th to activate its plan. What's the rush? And did they already order new lettering and hire construction crews to restore Trump's name?

0: KRV now begins its day of broadcast. 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Our studio and office is located in Oroville, California, and can be reached at P.O. 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
2: Congress controls federal property. It's not his White House.
1: I'm Paul Fisher.
2: It's not his building.
1: The U.S. Supreme Court ruled construction can continue on Trump's $400 million to billion-dollar ballroom. The decision was 5-4 on a technicality. The conservative majority said the National Trust didn't have legal standing to bring the case because it had no injury from the ballroom construction. Chief Justice Roberts sided with the three liberal justices, and in his dissenting opinion, Justice Roberts wrote this.

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1: Next on What's the Frequency, Kenneth?
2: Congress controls federal property. It's not his White House.
1: I'm Paul Fisher.
2: It's not his building.
1: The U.S. Supreme Court ruled construction can continue on Trump's $400 million to billion-dollar ballroom. The decision was 5-4 on a technicality. The conservative majority said the National Trust didn't have legal standing to bring the case because it had no injury from the ballroom construction. Chief Justice Roberts sided with the three liberal justices, and in his dissenting opinion, Justice Roberts wrote this, quote, "Construction of the ballroom has proceeded apace for the better part of a year. That construction is likely unlawful." Pursuant to its plenary constitutional authority over the District of Columbia and federal property, Congress has explicitly prohibited the construction of any building or structure on any reservation, park, or public grounds of the federal government in the District of Columbia without express authority of Congress. In other words, the probably illegal construction of Trump's ballroom can take place only because Republicans in Congress refuse to challenge the lawfulness of what Trump is doing.
2: It's outrageous. It's a scandal, but it's also totally predictable. I mean, Article 1, Section 8, Clause 17 of the Constitution makes it perfectly clear. Congress controls federal property. It's not his White House. It's not his building. And of course, if he's got the right to bulldoze the East Wing of the White House, he can bulldoze the West Wing of the White House. He can just burn the whole thing down like the British did in the War of 1812. If it's his to decide what to do with.
3: You cannot give me what you do not have.
2: But of course,
3: follow the light in the darkness, find what you love.
2: Trump proceeds on the New York real estate magnate's motto, which is go ahead and start doing the destruction or the demolition or the renovation, and then the courts are going to have to catch up with you. And he has a compliant court here with that five-justice mega majority to allow him to do whatever he wants. And, somehow we're going to have to vindicate and pull back Congress's essential powers over the federal government. I mean, he's defacing, he's desecrating, he's scrawling graffiti all over the buildings, he's demolishing the buildings, and he thinks it's for him to decide.
3: I tried to hold it with shaking.
1: The courts are still clogged with Trump cases.
3: But I cannot receive what I do not believe.
1: That Trump hopes the Supreme Court will decide his way.
3: Call it perspective, call it a game. Take it from me, it's all an illusion.
1: Like letting him order the Postal Service to rule on who gets a mail-in ballot. And if your state doesn't provide a voting list, you don't get a mail-in ballot. The federal judge considering an extension of the stay, halting the Postal Service rules, was briefed on what a Postal Service whistleblower told Senator Richard Blumenthal that the Postal Service had ignored previous court orders and that the Postal Service plan on mail-in ballots was a mess.
4: And what he reveals is not only that the White House is breaking the law overtly, but for the first time, using the Postal Service as an online gatekeeper with a system that screens those ballots and then, in effect, disqualifies individual ballots based on some discrepancy, the name, the barcode.
3: Give me what you do not have. Follow the line.
4: Any tiny discrepancy and the whole batch is thrown back to state officials.
3: What of the future, what of the past? Listen for love and find your way back.
4: Now, the interesting thing and the outrageous part of it is that this online system is constructed in a way that is designed to fail. Failure is not a bug, it's a feature.
5: Right.
4: So it's sabotaging the system, which is malignly designed in the first place.
1: The Postal Service denies it all. Also, Trump is still trying to get his name on the Kennedy Center facade, this time for restoring and renovating it. Even though he's now threatening to demolish the Kennedy Center altogether and perhaps replace it with an outdoor arena if he doesn't get his way. The federal judge who ordered Trump to remove the lettering calling it the Trump Kennedy Center is now presiding over Trump's attempt to get his name back on as a benefactor. Judge said he wants to know why the Trump-dominated Kennedy Center board has set September 8th to activate its plan. What's the rush? And did they already order new lettering and hire construction crews to restore Trump's name? And while we're at it, the judge wanted to know why Trump needs his name on the building now as the one who quote-unquote, restored and renovated the Kennedy Center before he actually restores and renovates it. Commerce Secretary Howard Lutnick, who attended the court hearing, had an enlightening explanation for that.
6: The board wants to give the president credit for the renovation and put his name on the building. Why not do that in 2 years after the renovation is done? Isn't that usually how it works?
7: It's not usually how it works. The idea, when you have the greatest philanthropist, the guy who's going to raise you $500 million, you just need him to agree. And whatever the terms are, since you know he is the most credible person in the world, when he says, I'm going to raise the money, you know he's going to raise the money. You need to induce him, entice him.
8: He's throwing a tantrum, he's not getting his way. They make decisions and then they bring it to the board because they know that his hand-picked board members are going to do everything he wants to do.

But the thing that has been so rewarding and successful that we continue the fight is because not only Judge Cooper, but two district court, Washington, mm-hmm. D.C. district court, three judges, one appointed by Trump, two by President Obama, unanimously decided that we should prevail.

So now it's just as you said, if I don't get my way, I might just tear it down and make an arena field.

Like most matters of Trumpification, Trump's latest one, the announcement of the biggest ever oil deal in history, with Venezuela, bears some looking into. To hear Trump tell it, the U.S. has negotiated a 100-year-long majority stake in 65 billion barrels worth of untapped Venezuelan oil. Under the ground in 17 fields. That will bring down U.S. gas prices and double the U.S. strategic oil reserve. Now for the fine print. It'll take years and billions of dollars to upgrade and replace Venezuela's outdated drilling technology to extract the oil. So don't expect any quick relief at the gas pump or the strategic oil reserve. Venezuela's recent earthquake disaster may make this even more complicated.

And where's the money coming from? Most major oil companies shied away from investing in Venezuela's oil when Trump first approached them after the Maduro snatch and grab, saying it was too risky and not worth it.

0: to countries in the South. And use military power and military force to extract gold, silver, spices, oil. That's what President Trump is doing with this deal. I'm embarrassed as an American.
1: El paso del gigante.
0: To be associated with a government that is doing this. The whole world will react the same way, and the Venezuelan people are reacting that way, because the second thing that is so outrageous about this deal is he's done it with a dictator. Delcy Rodriguez has no legitimacy inside Venezuela. She's never been elected to anything else. She was the vice president to Maduro. And yet that is the person that we're doing this deal with, leaving out the preferences of the citizens of Venezuela.

I think it's a really bad deal, and I don't think it's going to work. If you're on a board of any serious company, you're going to invest hundreds of billions of dollars when your property rights are guaranteed by Donald Trump and the illegitimate dictator of Venezuela. To me, that is a very imprudent decision, and my prediction is this will fall apart.

I think it's three things. I mean, first of all, it's not personal. You know, I mean, it's kind of against the idea, this establishment idea, that one person ought to be able to hang on to a seat in Congress for 50 years, even if the world is, you know, passing him by. So it's kind of this, like, establishment idea that personal power is more important than public service, that as a vet, I really resent. The second point, though, is that if we win the Senate, John, it will almost certainly be by just one vote. And we cannot afford to have someone miss a vote due to a medical issue or anything else, and potentially have that turn into another conservative Trump-appointed Supreme Court justice. The stakes are just too high. Hurt yourself if sin, resist the urge to grin. And we should learn the lessons of Dianne Feinstein and Joe Biden and Ruth Bader Ginsburg, and of course on the other side of the aisle, Mitch McConnell, Lindsey Graham, and recognize that there's just simply a risk when you reelect someone at 80. He'd be closer to 90 at the end of his next term than 80. But the third reason, which I think is really resonating right now, is that you've got to have a new generation of leaders to take on a new generation of challenges and opportunities.

another generational change primary riddle, this time Democrats for the Senate in Massachusetts, but with a twist. Democratic Congressman Seth Moulton seeking to unseat 80-year-old incumbent Ed Markey.

0: but it was hard for Moulton to portray himself as more energetic or progressive than Markey, who has a record of progressive politics, and who still says things like this.
1: It is critical that we abolish ICE now. We need to impeach Donald Trump now.
0: And it was Markey, not Moulton, who got the endorsements of progressives like AOC, Elizabeth Warren, and Markey's fellow 80-something, Bernie Sanders.
2: Are you ready for a radical idea? How about having a country where the people rule, one person, one vote, billionaires don't buy elections?
0: Heading into the runoff, Markey was a clear favorite in the polls.
3: But this thing is so on pace for a Markey victory that the Associated Press has projected that Ed Markey will win.

0: There's continuing fallout from the recent primaries in Wyoming. Not about who was on the ballot, but who turned up at a polling station. Two DOJ election monitors showed up without prior notice. At a polling place in Cheyenne. And got pushy about wanting to see voting procedure documents and talking to polling officials and even wanting to talk to voters. Until the Laramie County clerk Deborah Lee told them no. According to Lee, quote, this was a poorly managed exercise and one that showed complete disregard for our state laws and administration of our elections. The Republican governor of Wyoming, Mark Gordon, did call the DOJ monitor's actions, quote, irregular and a bit aggressive.
1: Here was, the whole time your teeth chattered, the chill unconvincing, small amount of hands escaping.
0: He asked state officials to look into it, and briefly, on camera, he said this.
1: I'll send off in that bag, over my shoulder a shovel, dropping dirt on this small patch of grass.
2: Federal government coming in and taking our guns. I don't like that. And I don't like the federal government coming in and taking our votes either.
1: I couldn't stop the time I'd had. I couldn't stop the time I'd had. I couldn't stop the time.

0: Now that Trump's Fed chair, Kevin Warsh, has taken over from Jerome Powell, the Business Times have been waiting for him to signal what's next from the Fed. Warsh finally did send a signal at a meeting in Jackson Hole, and the people who understand Fed talk said that when you translate it into English, Warsh was signaling that inflation was still running too high. And the Fed may raise interest rates to cool it down. Or as Warsh put it,
1: the unanimous view of the FOMC. Labor markets were stable, output solid, but inflation remained too high. Good majority of my colleagues and I thought the wiser course was to await new information in the intermeeting period. Especially given possible developments in supply chains, investment flows, and geopolitics, before deciding whether a change in interest rate policy was advisable. We expressed our joint readiness to act as circumstances, require. The Fed's preferred measure of inflation, the one I talked about earlier, the 12-month change in the PC price index stands at 3.7%. The 6-month change, a little above 4. The comparable measures from the CPI index are also elevated, as are core measures both of PCE and CPI inflation. None of these measures are perfect, but they all tell a similar story. Inflation is running above our 2% target. So the Fed's predominant focus right now should be on prices. So on the employment side of the Fed's dual mandate, the country's doing well. Labor markets are quite stable. The jobless rate at 4.1% remains low by historical standards. It hasn't changed much in a couple of

0: Hello, I'm Dan Rather, and you're listening to What's the Frequency, Kenneth? With musical host Paul Fisher in New York City.
1: T-minus 30 seconds.
2: NASA launched a new space telescope. A next-generation Hubble. Named after Nancy Grace Roman, known as Mother of Hubble, and who was NASA's first chief of astronomy.
1: T-minus 15 seconds.

0: The Nancy Grace Roman Telescope will use infrared and other tech.
1: T-minus 10, 9, 8, 7, 6, 5, 4.
0: To cover a vision field 100 times bigger than Hubble.
1: Ignition and liftoff. Go Falcon Heavy.
0: To collect far more data.
2: And liftoff of NASA's Roman Space Telescope on a mission to revolutionize our understanding of the universe.

0: primary science instrument on Roman. It's the instrument that allows us the panoramic imagery that make Roman so iconic. And in fact, we've got here the engineering model of the detector, the part that senses the light. And you'll see that that is the logo that we use for this mission.
1: Well, that makes sense. And actually, I think this is interesting to point out that this is a two-scale model. Like, this is the shape, size, everything.
0: That's it. That's exactly what it is like.
1: Yeah, that's amazing.
2: Falcon Heavy's soaring
3: power and telemetry nominal.

0: And then this next one over here right behind us, this is the coronagraph.
1: Yes, so that's a subscale model. The actuality is the coronagraph instrument is about the size of a baby grand piano.
0: Ooh.
1: And it has in it a complex set of optics that carefully adjust the light that's coming in to suppress the light of a star so that we can see the reflected light of a planet orbiting that star. This is probably the most complex scientific instrument NASA has ever made.

Roman is going to understand, or give us the data that we need to understand the nature of the universe we live in. And obviously, you can't see the invisible. I mean, that would be stupid. But what we can do is we can make measurements of billions of galaxies. We can precisely measure the shape of hundreds of millions of galaxies. We can precisely measure the position and distance. And we can use that to measure how the structure in our own universe has grown over cosmic time.

We can use that to measure how our universe itself has expanded over cosmic time. And when you combine those two pieces of information, we can get at the heart of the nature of dark matter. This is matter that does not shine in normal light, so it's invisible. And dark energy, which is some weird property of the universe that pushes things apart.

0: The telescope is stationing itself 1.2 million miles from Earth, known as the Lagrange point, where gravity allows space telescopes to stay in place for long periods without having to use thrusters to maintain their position.
1: Falcon 9 is supersonic.
2: Picking up speed and altitude very quickly. Engines will throttle down slightly.

But I find the scope is extraordinary. We just have huge numbers of things. I mean, we will do a survey of our own Milky Way galaxy and find 20 billion stars.

It will give us an exquisite view into the archaeology of our own galaxy. And that's just one science case. You know, who doesn't want to? Well, I personally can't imagine not wanting to understand how the universe itself actually works.

0: And then we're going to do an amazing survey of
1: two boosters. Followed by that, we will then have Miko of the main core.

0: And then stage separation of that, as well as
1: hundreds of millions of stars in our galaxy. We're going to point at a patch of sky, and every 12 and a half minutes, go back and take a look. So we're going to have this incredible movie.
2: Unbelievable.

And we will find with those, you know, we're not going to just monitor several hundred million stars. We're going to use those data to find thousands of new planets.

0: KRV now begins its day of broadcast. 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

0: Of course, the midterms have also become a battleground with growing opposition to building huge data centers around the country to support AI.
1: Well, I believe it should be a state-by-state decision. And there should be terms of engagement. So I supported a pause in Pennsylvania and Michigan. I don't think they should be shoved down the throats of communities. Communities should say no. I support a ban in residential communities and a ban on farmland.

the complete playlist of music and sound bites on the program, you can go to the program's Facebook page. What's the frequency, Paul? I'm Paul Fisher.

I'm Wally Bowen, and what a long, strange trip it's been. I hope you'll stick around today for some new music, some old music, some music from artists you've never heard of before, and a few that'll trigger a flash from the past on. Whoa!

Howdy, and welcome back to What a Long, Strange Trip It's Been. And we've been having a great time listening to all the great music that comes into the station. And I found a bunch that I want to share with you today. So if you're ready, let's jump right into it. We started off with a trio from Grand Rapids, Minnesota, who call themselves Wild Horses. Sunrise on the Absaroka was released in June, and they're out on the road sharing their music with everyone. I haven't heard when their sophomore album will be out, but I'll be sharing more from them when it does. And singer-songwriter Amy Grant is next with Till We Get It Right. It's from her new album titled The Me That Remains, which came out in May. Her and her husband, Vince Gill, still live in the Nashville area.

That was Tracy Coletto, based in Philadelphia, Pennsylvania, with the tune Fighting Shadows. It's from her new album that came out in January named Far Between. And in front of Tracy, we had Brooklyn, New York musician Benjamin Miller with Rolling Down the Line. It's a cut from his July EP titled So What. And we started that batch of tunes with Till We Get It Right by Amy Grant. And next on our long, strange trip, we have singer-songwriter Clayton Nile Young from Charleston, West Virginia, with Us By Name. It's off his sophomore album titled Eddie that came out last month.

0: same.
1: I march for my brothers who couldn't be here. I march for the hidden and the disappeared. I pray for the families

0: That was Southern Maryland singer-songwriter Lynn Hollyfield with We Are the People. It's from her new album that came out in July titled Diving In. And next we have Lemoyne, Maine folk singer-songwriter Andy Revkin, who frequently accompanied folk legend Pete Seeger through the last 20 years of Pete's life. His new album named Wake Me Up Martha came out in April, and there are so many great songs on it, I thought I'd share a couple of them with you. The first one is named Nibblin' Ducks, and then it'll be Good News from 2044.
1: I tend to stay calm.

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Somehow the world avoided nuclear war. Somehow the climate didn't go to hell. Somehow the Constitution never

Sun let out a flare and all our circuits were blown. AI fried, satellites died, people had to live without a telephone. Don't know how I got here 2044. Somehow the world avoided nuclear war. Somehow the climate didn't go to hell. Somehow the constant

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Find yourself a goal that suits your skills and heart. That's how we'll take back the power from the oligarchs. I said, find yourself a goal that suits your skills and heart. That's how we'll take back the power from the oligarchs. Don't know how I got here 2040.

That was the Fayetteville, Arkansas duo who are known as March to August. Highway 75 is the title track from their fourth album that came out in May. An LA musician, Aaron Alisa, was before them with the tune What Didn't You Say? The single came out in July, and she's busy playing lots of shows throughout California right now. So I don't know when she plans on releasing a new album. And we started that bunch of music with a couple of tunes from Andy Revkin, starting with Nibbling Ducks and Good News from 2044. And as our long strange trip continues, we have Nashville's Katy Prewitt doing Blackout. It's from her September 18th album titled Fools for the Fleeting, and fellow Nashville musician Nolan Taylor joined her on the tune.

0: That was River Shook out of Chapel Hill, North Carolina, with the tune Beater Car. It's from his self-titled solo debut album that came out in June. And next we have Austin, Texas singer-songwriter Alex Dupree with a cut from his 10th album titled Talking to the Dog, which just came out August 14th. The tune is called You're a Dog, Don't Talk to Me.
1: I was walking

0: Magma Country.
1: That was another Austin, Texas musician, Paige Plaisance, with Make Mine Country. It's from her September 3rd sophomore album titled Swamp Water. And we've run out of time again for this week. You know, that always seems to happen around this time of the day. I hope you got your ears full of great tunes that'll get you through till next week, when I'm sure we'll have lots more to share with you. So we'll finish off our day with Ridgeville, Connecticut musician Arlen Roth, and a tune from his album titled Blues Grass, which came out in August. And the tune is called In the Pines. See you next week.

0: I hope you enjoyed our show today, and I'd like to thank all of you for listening and everyone who helped to make this show possible. Music is our common language. I'm Wally Bowen, your host of What a Long Strange Trip It's Been. And until next time, have a grateful day.
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Nice little jazz groove from Bobby Hutcherson. It's the 8-4 beat. Opening set this hour full of mid-tempo, nice little groove, full of positivity, crossing the genres. Opened up with Carmen McRae, Feeling Good. After that, off their MTV Unplugged concert. Fine South American group, Manya. And Emuel de San Blas. After that, Matthew Sweet, We're the Same. In a 2025 release from The Freedom Affair, off their self-titled release, you heard So Much More. Let me tell you this very important word all about the Rainbow Railroad. In countries around the world, LGBTQI+ people face violence and oppression simply because of who they love or who they are. Rainbow Railroad is an international human rights organization that helps them get to safety. 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DJ Sean Hennessy hosts Cootie Catcher. 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Hear it weekly on ArtFM. Coming up, actually in our next couple of sets for this hour of ArtFM Morning Rounds, traditional country sounds going to span the decades, deep cuts here and there, fine stuff coming up from Hank Thompson, Danny Lake, Loretta Lynn, Billy Joe Shaver, Merle Haggard, all that and more on ArtFM Morning Rounds. I'm Sundrop Tom. Thank you so very much for listening.

life when you get through, okay?

Coming to you from the WXYX studios in downtown Louisville, Kentucky, I'm Sundrop Tom. This is ArtFM Morning Rounds. Recapping a previous set, bookended by traditional country sounds, contained some honky-tonk, outlaw elements, all kinds of good stuff. Started out with Hank Thompson, Lobo the Hobo. After that, Danny Lay off Divide and Conquer, Somebody Ought to Do Something. Loretta Lynn off the Great Van Leer Rose album, Jack White production. She told us the story of Mad Mrs. Leroy Brown. Billy Joe Shaver, after that, That's What She Said Last Night. And Merle Haggard with Ramblin' Fever. Let me tell you this very important word all about the Amica Center for Immigrant Rights. The United States detains more immigrants than any other country in the world. Every day, people are torn from their communities and loved ones and sent to remote detention facilities across the country, often leaving children without caretakers and homes without providers. With no right to a public defender in immigration court, too many people are forced to navigate complex legal proceedings alone. The Amica Center for Immigrant Rights engages in legal defense and litigation for immigrant children and adults facing detention and deportation. Everyone deserves access to due process and legal representation. For more information on their work, go to Amica, that's A-M-I-C-A, AmicaCenter.org, AmicaCenter.org, the Amica Center for Immigrant Rights. 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If you enjoyed the previous set, another fine program to be heard on ArtFM is the Derby City Hillbilly Highway, hosted by Billy T and Charlie Lee. 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You can almost smell the sawdust on the floor. It's the Derby City Hillbilly Highway. Hear it weekly on ArtFM. Coming up, music from Heather Miles, Waymores, Martina McBride, Sweetback Sisters, playing out the hour, Dave Edmonds. That's all on ArtFM Morning Rounds. I'm Sundrop Tom. Thanks for listening.

wrapping up our final set of this hour of Art FM Morning Rounds. Let's recap it. Opened up with Heather Miles with Dwight Yoakam, Little Chapel. After that, The Waymores, 2023 release, covering Buck Owens, a Shel Talmy production, in fact, Under Your Spell again. You heard the Sweetback Sisters, It Won't Hurt When I Fall Down From This Bar Stool. And after that, Martina McBride, her take on Today I Started Loving You Again.

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Produced in the WXOX studios in downtown Louisville, Kentucky, I'm Sundrop Tom. 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Open up with Raylene and the Blue Angels, their take on Shaken All Over. After that, Duffy Power and the Graham Bond Quartet. Nice rendition of Shake, Rattle, and Roll. And then you heard Ronnie Baker Brooks, accompanied by the great Steve Cropper on guitar with Show Me. Let me tell you this very important word all about World Central Kitchen. 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One fine program to be heard on ArtFM is Sounds Good, hosted by Morning Sun and Captain Albator. They'd like to remind us that music is healing. Experience this sensation across never-ending genres and live in the moment through your radio waves. Feels good? Sounds good. You can hear that program weekly on ArtFM. Coming up, some music from the favorites from way back, truly some masters of the field. Gonna hear from Ray Charles, Mel Torme, Peggy Lee, Sarah Vaughan, and Nat King Cole. All that on ArtFM Morning Rounds. I'm Sundrop Tom. Thanks so much for listening.

both day and night. Never grumbles or fusses, always treats me right. 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She knows a woman's place.

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An empty room, an empty heart, an empty life 'cause we're apart.

Coming to you from the WXOX studios in downtown Louisville, Kentucky, I'm Sundrop Tom. This is RFM Morning Rounds. Recapping a previous set full of swinging rock, jazz, pop, and soul sounds from the Masters. Open things up with Ray Charles, I've Got a Woman. After that, Mel Torme off Swinging on the Moon. There's no moon at all. Peggy Lee off Things Are Swinging. You heard Riding High. Sarah Vaughan and Clifford Brown after that. It's Crazy. In a mystical love song from Nat King Cole, Lorelei.

Let me tell you this very important word all about Project Hope. 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If you like that previous set, you'll want to check another Art FM program out, All That Jazz, hosted by Juan Leone and Josh. It's a collection of jazz, blues, and gospel from the late 1950s to the early 1970s. This includes the beginnings of free jazz, the records produced by Impulse, ESP Records, and Columbia Records. It also includes the discovery of some of the early blues masters and their work recorded during these same years. Finally, it includes the beginnings of the modern gospel revival. That's All That Jazz, hear it weekly on Art FM. Coming up, songs of reflection, loss, longing. Going to hear from Emmy Sunshine, Third Point in Tide, Parker Millsap, Buffalo Nichols, Bobby Gentry, Sarah Geraz, playing out the hour, Jackie Gleason. All that on Art FM Morning Rounds. I'm Sundrop Tom. Thank you so much for listening.

Recapping our final set of this hour of Art FM Morning Rounds. Open up with Emmy Sunshine off Misdemeanor, Two Strangers in a Song. After that, Third Point with Beguiled. Parker Millsap after that with Empty. Buffalo Nichols off his self-titled 2021 release, you heard These Things. Bobby Gentry after that off Patchwork, But I Can't Get Back. And Sarah Jaraz covering a Nancy Griffith tune, You Can't Go Home Again. This has been Art FM Morning Rounds. I'm Sundrop Tom. Hope you enjoyed the show.

Music from Justin Hines starting out to the Train to Scoville tonight. And yeah, we had his intro on the show today too. That's great. King Samuel, an early tune from Justin Hines and the Dominoes. And you're on the Train to Scoville, a great journey into the wonderful history of Jamaican music in the 60s and 70s. I'm your host, Brian Tomczyk. Enjoy the music. Yeah.

Oh, we got some music from David Ansel Collins in the background, and I think it's a good time to tell you what we've been listening to. This is a cut called Impossible Mission.

And we just heard some music from The Paragons, featuring the great voice of John Holt. And, of course, covering The Beatles with I Wanna Go Back. Some instrumental sounds, again, from Lloyd and Robin. A thing called Golling Come Down. Music produced by the great Sonia Pottinger and the equally great Melodians, one of my favorite vocal groups of this era, with Little Nut Tree. Ken Booth, one of those songs he recorded in his early days and re-recorded repeatedly over the years, to great and different results every time. Artabella. Original was a collaboration with Stranger Cole. We heard the Soul Dimension during the show's intro with Rockin' Sweet Pea. And my late wonderful friend Justin Hines and the Dominoes with King Samuel opening things up on the train to Scottville. Hope you've been enjoying so far. We're going to do our best to put you in a good mood. So don't get off.

That was a little bit of a goof. Sorry about that. Kind of cut that off a little bit and was able to save myself by playing the dub version. Wailing Souls, great one from them too, Without You. I hate that that happened. But it happens. We are imperfect in this life. That set was pretty close to perfect, though. Jimmy London with I'll Never Find Another You. Was that a Dusty Springfield song? Maybe. Helmsley Morris, one of his great songs, Little Things. Errol Dunkley's version of Just Another Girl. And Rad Brian opening the setup with Girl, You Rock My Soul. That kind of had some shades of Bob Marley's similar tune. I'm spacing on the name there for a second, sorry. We're moving into the last set of the evening. Gonna stay in this group for a minute. Ease into some roots and culture.

We're listening to some music, Dubwise from Human Dell. Young genius was discovered by Augustus Pablo and put out one album, one magnificent album called Africa Must Be Free by 1983, before his untimely death. And thankfully, this album was released with a dub version as well. So we're listening to the dub version of My Mind, which is called African Dub. Human Dell. We heard Prince Farai before that from his, not a song, released a couple years ago, old record from the 70s, Under Heavy Manners. We heard Johnny Reggae from that. Johnny Clark did Warrior, a 90 The Observer production, extended mix. We heard Junior Delgado with I'm Thinking. Im and David, great instrumental on Studio One called Heavy Beat. Love that song. And Delroy Wilson opened the set up with his version of Once Upon a Time. We are fast running out of time on the train to Scaville. So I guess I'll just have to thank you for listening. Invite you to join me again next week for more great sounds of the 60s and 70s. And remind you that we originate at WCBN in Ann Arbor, Michigan. 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I'm Brian Tomsic, and I'll see you next time.

Welcome to another episode of That Driving Beat. My name's James. I'm broadcasting from the Art FM WXOX studios in downtown Louisville, Kentucky. You may also be catching the show on the Face Radio at thefaceradio.com or at one of the one of several other fine community radio stations out there in the U.S., Canada, and maybe even elsewhere, wherever you're listening. Thanks for joining me today for another radio dance party. I've brought a big box of old 45 RPM singles. That's what I do here. Mostly from the 60s, a few from the late 50s, early 70s generally, but soul, rhythm and blues, garage rock, upbeat stuff to get you moving around, get you enjoying yourself, getting you loving your life here for at least a couple of hours. Started off, as always, with Willie Mitchell doing the theme song of the show. You heard That Driving Beat on the High label from 1965. I followed that up with one by a group called Salt and Pepper. There have been many groups over the decades that are some sort of form of Salt and Pepper. That one was from 1971 on the Epic label. You heard Rock Me in the Cradle. And then you just heard The Bandwagon with Baby Make Your Own Sweet Music, 1968. That one came out also on the Epic label. All right. This past week, the world suffered a loss. Dolly Parton, maybe not an artist you'd think about hearing about or hearing on a show that advertises itself as 60s soul, rhythm and blues, funk, etc., etc. But if you're a frequent listener to That Driving Beat, you know there are a few songs from the 60s right at the beginning of Dolly's career that are right there in that sound that I play here on That Driving Beat. So I want to pay some respects to Dolly Parton. Died at 80 years old. Born in poverty in the mountains in East Tennessee, made it to Nashville in her late teens, I believe, and built herself an incredible career in country music, bluegrass, disco, pop, rock, all kinds of things she did. Over the years, she was an actor as well, of course, and just an all-around entertainer, and also a philanthropist. She founded a nonprofit that called the Imagination Library. That's what it's called. That provided free books for young children to get them interested in reading. As well as so many other things, and I'm a huge fan of Dolly Parton. Even outside of stuff that you'll hear me play here on That Driving Beat. So of course I wanted to dig out all of the records that I have by her that have the sound, that have that Driving Beat sound. And there are three of them, as far as I know. There are three 45s. Four songs between those three 45s that over the decades have been kind of adopted by the rare soul, northern soul, DJ collecting dancing scene, and you'll hear them at DJ nights right alongside obscure Motown stuff and soul out of Detroit and Memphis and Chicago and Muscle Shoals and all these places, and I am glad that I have over the last several years managed to track down copies of all three of these records. Two of them especially go for fairly big money because they didn't sell many. This was before anybody really knew who Dolly Parton was, outside of a few people in the Nashville music industry that was trying to that had signed her and was trying to figure out what to do with her.
as you'll kind of hear from these records that I'm going to play during the show today, they didn't really know what to do to do with her. I've heard it said with these records that you know they wanted to kind of take her in a bit of a poppy girl group R&B sort of direction, and she humored them on that. She had already actually had a little bit of success even as in her late teens, early 20s as a songwriter in Nashville, country songs and I think some pop songs and other things. But she knew she wanted to do country. So even when she was recording these records that I'm going to play on the Monument record label, she was doing country as much as she could, and it didn't take her too long, really, I think, before she was establishing herself as a country artist. But I'm going to stop talking about St. Dolly Parton now and just play one of these from 1966 on the Monument record label out of Nashville. This was the record executives, the producers, trying to take Dolly in a musical direction that she wasn't all that interested in, but she was willing to give it a shot. Dolly Parton, Don't Drop Out.

That was Patti LaBelle and the Bluebells with Family Man, 1966 on Atlantic Records. Before that, Brenda and the Tabulations did Hey Boy on the Dion label from 1967. Baby Washington, right before that one, A Handful of Memories. That one came out on Sue in 1962. And the one and only Dolly Parton did Don't Drop Out to start us off there on the Monument label from 1966. We're going to hear a couple more from Dolly Parton during the show today. You are listening to That Driving Beat here on WXOX, also on the Face Radio. Thanks for joining me. World Central Kitchen is first to the front lines, providing meals in response to humanitarian, climate, and community crisis. When disaster strikes, WCK's relief team mobilizes to the front lines with the urgency of now to start cooking and providing meals to people in need. World Central Kitchen's relief team is in Nepal, downstream from the country's border with China, where flash flooding has left hundreds dead and even more missing. Their restaurant partners are already on the ground serving meals to affected communities. To learn more about World Central Kitchen and their work in Nepal and other places, visit wck.org. They are always working all over the world and in the U.S. as well. They've got teams up in Gary, Indiana right now helping. They've been out of power after some storms for well over a week now up there, and they're struggling, and they've got teams everywhere at all times, places that are very dangerous and uncomfortable to be. WCK.org if you want to find out more. Let's get back to the music here on That Driving Beat. Coming up next, Bobby McClure on the Checker label from 1967. Don't Get Your Signals Crossed.

That was the Everly Brothers covering the Spencer Davis Group, Somebody Help Me. Great mod tune there from the Everly Brothers. Western Kentucky's own. There, the pride of Central City, the Everly Brothers. That one came out on the Warner Brothers record label in 1966 as a single. It was also on an LP of them doing several covers and originals. They worked with the Hollies on that LP and recorded about half of the songs in London, just kind of doing some mod sounding tunes with their fantastic harmonies. I forget the name of the LP. Came out in 66 or so as well. Something about Everly Brothers in London. Elmore Morris before that, It Seemed Like Heaven to Me, 1962 on Cracker Jack. Jimmy Richards, you heard before that, with Don't Forget Those Who Knew You When on the A&M Records label from 1968. And Bobby McClure got that set started with Don't Get Your Signals Crossed. Came out on the Checker label in 1967. Gonna play another one of Dolly Parton's early singles here on the Monument label from 1965. Here is Dolly with Old Enough to Know Better.

An incredible one out of Memphis, Tennessee, there on the High record label from 1966. You heard Don Bryant with Coming On Strong. Before that, Inez Fox did Mockingbird on the Symbol label from 1963. The Ad-Libs, The Boy from New York City, 1965 on the Blue Cat label. And Dolly Parton got that set started, Old Enough to Know Better, on the Monument label from 1965. I've got two more Dolly songs I'm going to spin throughout the rest of the show here. We are drawing to the end of the first hour of That Driving Beat. So I've got another hour to go. Hope you're enjoying the show. All right. I want to throw this next one out to Brett from Surface Noise Records here in Louisville. He just texted me that he's listening. So I'm going to throw out another country music superstar from their time before they were a country music superstar. On the Warner Brothers label from 1963, here is Total Disaster by Ronnie Milsap.

All right, that was my third Dolly Parton tune for this evening. I'm playing her stuff from the mid-60s when not exactly soul songs, but songs that have been picked up in the Northern Soul, the Rare Soul DJ and DJ Knight, DJ Collector world. As just having that Northern Soul, if you want to call it that, or just that beat, that what this show is named for, that driving beat. That one was Dolly Parton doing Busy Signal from 1966 on Monument. In her early days in Nashville, she'd just moved there, was a songwriter. I don't know if for the Monument label or if just for one of the publishing houses. And she had a little bit of success already as a songwriter when she'd moved west out of Sevier County, where she was born and brought up. And they didn't know quite what to do with her. They weren't at Monument. The B-sides of some of these that I'm playing are country songs that are a little more recognizable as what would come later from Dolly. But they were trying to do this girl group, pop R&B kind of thing. Obviously didn't go anywhere as far as Dolly Parton's career, future career, but fantastic songs. That was Dolly Parton doing Busy Signal, 1966 on Monument. Love, love, love that record. And Ronnie Millsap, before that, Total Disaster. Threw that one out to Brett at Surface Noise Records. Glad you're listening tonight, Brett. I'll be in to see you in the record store sometime soon. That Ronnie Millsap came out on Warner Brothers in 1963. We've got time for one more in this first hour of that driving beat. It's out of Memphis, Tennessee, on the Gold Wax label from 1968. James Carr, Stronger Than Love.

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Hello, my name is James. This is hour two of That Driving Beat for today. I'm broadcasting live on this hot, sunny Sunday afternoon, early evening, from the Art FM WXOX studios in downtown Louisville, Kentucky. 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Started out this second hour with one by the Poppies on the Epic record label from 1966. You heard He's Got Real Love. Then you heard Edwin Starr, Way Over There. That one came out on the Gordy label, part of the Motown company, in 1968. And the one you just heard was by the Young Hearts on the Canterbury label from 1967. That was A Little Togetherness. Let's get right back into the music here. The next 45 I have queued up on the decks here in the Art FM studio is by Troy Keyes on the ABC Records label from 1969. 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

You just heard The Extensions with I Want to Know. It came out on the Success label in 1962. Also from 1962, right before that, you heard Freddie Houston doing Soft Walkin'. The Intruders did I'm Girl Scoutin' before that, 1970, on the Gamble label. And Troy Keyes started that set out with Love Explosion, 1969, on the ABC Records label. Coming up next here on That Driving Beat, one from 1960 on the Atlantic record label, The Top Notes, with Say Yes.

is Junior Walker and the All-Stars doing Brainwasher, 1962, on the Harvey label out of Detroit before they got lured across town to the Motown company. Actually, I think Motown just bought the Harvey label and probably the contracts that that went with it. But yeah, that was Junior Walker and the All-Stars. Christine Cottrell before that, It's Nobody's Fault on the VJ label from 1962. Al Johnson did some New Orleans sounds before that. Shout out to Billy T on that one. That was Al Johnson with Carnival Time on the Ron label out of New Orleans from 1960. And the Top Notes started that set out with Say Yes on the Atlantic label, also from 1960. Let's keep it going. Up next, Northern Soul classic here on the Rictic label out of Detroit. Another label that Berry Gordy and Motown just bought out to swallow its life force. Rictic. On the Rictic label from 1968, here's the Fantastic Four with Win or Lose, I'm Gonna Love You.

You just heard Joe Simon there. The Girls All Right With Me on the Soundstage 7 label out of Nashville from 1969. Johnny Jones and the King Casuals covering Jimi Hendrix there. Before that, Purple Haze on the Brunswick label from 1968. A group called Flavor, who I think were from Virginia. I'm not sure. But anyway, covering Shop Around, 1968 on the Columbia label, and the Fantastic Four out of Detroit did Win or Lose, I'm Gonna Love You on the Rick Tick label from 1968 to start that set out. Want to thank you for listening to that driving beat. Coming up in just a few minutes, if you're listening on WXOX, I'm going to turn you over to Road Movie Music with Detroit Dave and George 3PO. It's the eclectic audio road trip that takes you on a virtual journey through time, through space, through sound. 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If you're listening on the Face Radio, keep it locked in for Memory Motel. If you're listening somewhere else, I hope that whatever you hear next is good, but I don't know what it is. All right, so I've played three Dolly Parton's early singles on the show this evening. They're not country songs. I wouldn't really call any of them country songs, although she, of course, embodied country music and just being from a poor mountain community out in East Tennessee, near Pigeon Forge and Gatlinburg. She kind of rebuilt that community around her as she gained fame and gained money and resources from her career. She could have just hoarded that to become a multi-millionaire, maybe billionaire, who knows, but she didn't. She invested, she shared. From everything I've heard, her businesses took pretty good care of the people. She, of course, built Dollywood, and years ago I went to the Dollywood Water Park down there. It was a good time. But I have played three of the tunes before she really started her successful country career. These are from the mid-60s on the Monument label out of Nashville, when they were trying to do some kind of pop girl group R&B kind of stuff with her. And ironically, I think they worked incredibly well, but it wasn't really the direction that she wanted to go in, so they were kind of a dead end as far as her career. But as we're celebrating her life, celebrating her contribution to the world, I wanted to play these songs and just give thanks for the existence of Dolly Parton. So here's the last one I'm going to play from her. Dolly Parton on Monument from 1966. This is the flip side of Don't Drop Out, the one I played earlier in the show.

That was Gene Wells, Can't You Feel It, 1968, on Kala Records. Got time for about 1.5 more songs in today's episode of That Driving Beat. Thanks for joining me. If you want to get in touch online, just search on Facebook or Instagram for Midnight Hour Sound System. Let me know you're out there. We're going to hear The Masqueraders, I Don't Want Nobody to Lead Me On, 1967 on Wand. And then we'll hear Susie's Serenade by Bob Wilson, 1967 on Sound Stage 7. 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

Welcome aboard, my friends. You are tuned to Modern Jet Set. Thank you for flying the fancy skies. My name is Iris Berkeley. I am your pilot and your flight attendant for flight number 313 of the soundtrack to your utterly fabulous secret agent, oh, so funky life. And why don't we take those clocks back to about 1976 in Accra, except it's 2026 in LA with Adrian Young. We heard Shakedown from his new record, Afro Disco Makossa. And in the background right now, the Surefire Soul Ensemble from 2022's Step Down. It's a song called Gandhi's. So if you need more of this, you are in luck. We got a whole hour of this up ahead. And if you need to page any of our in-flight crew, just hit that button above your head with a picture of a cocktail shaker on it, and someone will be over to help you out shortly. You can also email the flight deck if you'd like anytime at all, day or night, 24/7, 365 at mail@modernjetset.com. Plenty of new releases, a couple of old favorites, and some unexpected twists and turns on this flight, so hold on tight. It's Modern Jet Set.

Thank you for flying with Modern Jet Set. I am Iris Berkeley. We are almost a third of the way into this hour-long flight. We started off that last set with something old but also new from Kelly Finnegan. He's releasing an anthology called B-Sides, Singles, and Forgotten Gems on Coal Mine, and that was one of those. We heard Trouble. After that, Trevor Dandy, Canadian-Jamaican gospel funk player from the 70s, getting a mini revival courtesy of Mr. Bongo on their Record Club Volume 8 from 2026. We heard Is There Any Love? Aloea, after that, with Red Clay Love from her debut full-length from 2026 called Zero. And in the background right now, Norwegian trio Orion's Belt from their third record, Women, we are hearing Night Sky. If you look out the left side, you look out the right side, it's nothing but stars. But if you need anything at all, it's mail at modernjetset.com, and we're just going to keep flying through this.

A fantastic new collab from Helado Tropical to see us to the first half of today's Modern Jet Set Flight. That was the pairing we didn't expect and we're so grateful for. Helado Negro teaming up with Reina Tropical. The song we heard was Un Calor. Before that, Panda Bear and Sonic Boom on their second pairing. Big Beach Boys inspirations there. The record is called A Question of When. We heard Revive Him. And started off that set with some quirky French pop rock from Canary from 2026's Porte d'Esparus. We heard Nucelle Numoi. So like I said, we're halfway through today's flight, but do not fear. There is so much queued up for you in that second half. I think you're going to like it. So stay right where you're at. And as always, thank you ever so much for flying the fancy skies.

Okay.

It's Modern Jets. Thank you for joining us on this little hour-long sky party. And we kicked it retro style in that last set. First up was Doryo, 2026 spy thriller concept album by the Austin-based indie pop duo called Agent Friday and the Perfect Angel from 2026. We heard My Own Personal Racer. And that was super evocative of a deep cut from Arling and Cameron from 1997 from their record All In on Emperor Norton called Ein Abend in Wien. So we heard that. And then the Go Team after that, some retro rockers from Brighton, UK with a vintage track called Feel Good by Numbers. We've got Gitkin in the background with Hightail from 2026's Where the South Winds Wail. He describes this one as international twang noir. And that brings us up to date. But if you find yourself in need of some more Jet Set Lovin' during the rest of your week, you are in luck. You can find an instant replay of this most recent flight over on modernjetset.com, plus archives and other goodies for you frequent flyers. If you just want to say hi, you can do that anytime at all at mail@modernjetset.com. A few more surprises from south of the border to see us to our final destination. Buckle on up, and thanks for flyin'.

0: And my friends, this is our final descent here on Modern Jet Set, accompanied by Third Army with a 1981 track called Step One. Before that, Abraxas with Sunrise State of Mind from 2022's Monte Carlo. Something from Charlie Chimmy off Disco Chimmy called Manin de lo Mio. And the Animeros to start off that set with La Camito, a 2026 single from the Austin Combo. I'm Iris Berkeley. I want to sincerely thank you for joining me on today's Flight of Fancy. If you heard anything you loved, give me a shout over at modernjetset.com where you can get all these archives. But until we meet again, stay safe, stay sane, stay sassy, and most importantly, stay sexy, my friends.
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Here is classical music from Beethoven to Bernstein, two of the greatest musicians of all time. We play the big hits by such composers as Chopin, Tchaikovsky, Brahms, Ravel, Shostakovich, and many others. I am your host, Roger Berger, from Ames, Iowa, and here we go.

Today, we are featuring two composers that are not on our regular list of 26 classical musicians from Beethoven to Bernstein. They are Edvard Grieg of Norway and Ottorino Respighi of Italy, both composed in the Romantic, not the modern style. Grieg's works were mostly composed in the late 19th century, and Respighi composed exclusively in the early 20th. For 30 years, from 1906 through 1937. And Grieg became a great hero in Norway, thanks to his piano concerto and many other outstanding works. Here now is the Grieg Piano Concerto in A minor. I will be back with further comment after the first movement ends.

That was the first movement of Eduard Grieg's Piano Concerto in A Minor. Most of Grieg's compositions were either piano or orchestra, but interestingly, he only wrote one piano concerto. And it is truly a masterpiece. It is one of the most famous of all piano concertos. Here, then, are the second and third movements played without interruption.

You have heard one of the great piano concertos, Edvard Grieg's Opus 16 in A minor, which premiered in 1869. It was an instant and enduring success. Before moving on to Respighi, I want to just tell you a little more about my concept for this show. I really enjoy the Romantic era of the 19th century. Most of the 26 composers that I picked for my show were composing during that period, and several of the modern era composers favored the Romantic over the modern style, especially Saint-Saëns, Sibelius, Rachmaninoff, and Gershwin. On an earlier broadcast, I mentioned the names of the first 13 composers on my list of 26, and here are the remaining 13. Composer number 14 is Gustav Mahler, born in 1860. All of his 10 magnificent symphonies were composed between 1888 and 1911, the year of his death. In birth order after Mahler are Claude Debussy, Richard Strauss, Jean Sibelius, Sergei Rachmaninoff, Maurice Ravel, Béla Bartók, Igor Stravinsky, Sergei Prokofiev, George Gershwin, Dmitri Shostakovich, Benjamin Britten, and finally, Leonard Bernstein. I chose those 13 composers along with the previous 13 to help me focus on one major era of classical music, starting in 1804 and continuing basically through 1992, which is about 180 years. And there are many great composers, such as the two I am showcasing today, that are not on my list. Nobody can assemble a perfect list of the very best of most anything, certainly not in classical music compositions. But you can pick your favorites, you can pick composers and pieces that are beloved by many people. Just to give you an example of what I'm talking about, I'll mention three other composers besides Respighi and Grieg that are not on my list. Those would be Verdi, Offenbach, and Aaron Copland. One day I'll share that full list with you and play a short piece or two from each of the many composers. That will take some time. Now, today's show will conclude with a popular piece by Ottorino Respighi, and it is titled The Birds. This is a tone poem, and four of the five movements imitate bird sounds. The first movement is the prelude, the introduction. Now, the four bird sounds movements, 2 through 5, are the hen, the dove, the nightingale, and the cuckoo. I'll repeat those four bird names after the prelude and a few words about Respighi. But first, here is the prelude to The Birds.

That was The Prelude to the Birds by Respighi. Just a little more about Respighi. He composed several wonderful tone poems about Rome, such as The Fountains of Rome, The Festivals of Rome. He lived his whole life in Italy from 1879 to 1936 and composed mainly between 1914 and 1929. Well into the modern era, still composing romantic style. Now for the Ford Bird imitations. See if you can recognize and identify and relate these sounds. The first is the hen, second the dove, third nightingale, and finally cuckoo. You'll all recognize cuckoo when you get to that one.

You heard Respighi's tone poem, The Birds. The London Symphony Orchestra was conducted by Estevan Kertész. Roger Berger from Ames, Iowa, signing off. Thank you so much for listening. And remember to support your local community radio station with a few of your hard-earned dollars. Thank you.

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1: What happened to international law in the wake of the Gaza genocide? Yes, the International Court of Justice, the International Criminal Court, rose to the challenge in a way, but the system was built in such a way that at least as a tool to stop a genocide in Gaza or the ethnic cleansing of Palestinians in the West Bank, it is useless. Even more useless, it is as a tool to rectify a momentous historical injustice that continues even more horrifically today.
2: That's Ilan Pape, and this is Alternative Radio. I'm David Barsamyan. This edition of AR features Ilan Pape on international law and the case of Gaza. The International Criminal Court is an independent judicial body that has jurisdiction over individuals charged with crimes against humanity, starvation, war crimes, and genocide. The Genocide Convention, which the U.S. has ratified, defines genocide as acts committed with intent to destroy, in whole or in part, a national, ethnical, racial, or religious group. In November 2024, after court deliberations on Gaza, the ICC issued arrest warrants for Israeli Prime Minister Benjamin Netanyahu and former Defense Minister Yoav Gallant. Israel denounced the ICC ruling as absurd and anti-Semitic. The U.S. response? It not only ignored the ruling, but leveled sanctions against ICC judges and lawyers. International law, to have any credibility, must be applied equally without fear or favor. Our guest today is Ilan Pape, an award-winning historian. He teaches at Exeter University in the UK. He was born in Haifa, Israel. From 1984 to 2006, he taught at the University of Haifa. Among his many books are A Very Short History of the Israel-Palestine Conflict and 10 Myths About Israel. He spoke at Brighton University in Brighton, UK. And now, Ilan Pape.
1: Gaza is an epicenter. The epicenter of an earthquake is usually the place where the worst damage is inflicted. In many ways, I do feel that Gaza, namely the genocide of Gaza, and the international reaction to the genocide, exposed in the starkest way possible as an epicenter what is wrong with the international system that we live in. It exposed what's wrong with our world, but it also uncovered, hopefully, a way forward not only for Gaza, for Palestine, or the Middle East, but for the world at large. It's difficult to say this when we have in mind the image of the destruction, of the dead, of the wounded, of the dispossessed, to say that this is a moment from which you can derive any optimism about the future. But I do believe, as an historian, that there are these moments in history where the worst is unfolding before our eyes, but the worst is also hiding deep, deep below, a chance for a different kind of reality. Because it is so bad, it is so cruel, it is so inhuman, that you do hope that it awakes a lot of people who disregarded what happened there or were complicit in what happened there, who might have a different perspective now or needed a different perspective, unfortunately, when such horrific genocide and ethnic cleansing are being daily televised and they cannot anymore claim ignorance of what's happening. I hope this is not too optimistic, But I do believe, again, from studying history, that there is this connection between a terrible moment and the awakening of what is better in humanity, whether it's compassion, whether it's solidarity, whether it is caring for someone and understanding that their fate is also strongly connected to your own fate. Time will tell, of course, if I'm right or not. Let me enumerate some of the bare realities that this human-made disaster area called the Gaza Strip has laid bare before us. Before doing that, let me preface by saying that the gap between those who recognize these terrible realities that were uncovered in the last 3 years and those who deny them is the gap between saving the Palestinians in the future and allowing the carnage to continue. It's the same gap between what you can do or cannot do for the people of Gaza and the way you relate to what you have seen, at least in the last 3 years, and of course, with a deeper understanding of what happened even in a much wider historical concept. Do notice, I did not say the gap between those who see these realities and those who do not see the realities, namely those who are ignorant of them. There's a difference between ignorance and denial. Anyone who is belonging to a government or an organization or as an individual who have the power to change the reality on the ground cannot claim ignorance about the most televised genocide of our time and its consequences. I wish it was the case that all we needed is to educate people and inform them of what happens and the implications of what happened. But what we need is not information. The information today is there. What we need is to refer to their morality, humanity, historical responsibility, to their vocation and accountability as politicians. And this is a far more difficult task ahead of us. Unlike so many members of civil society at large, with whom I engage, and many of you, I'm sure, are engaging in huge numbers, who through their willingness to know what really happened in Palestine since the arrival of Zionism and what unfolded during the Nakba of 1948 and what happened after 1948 in the history which the Palestinians call the ongoing Nakba, were willing to use that information or were prodded by this information to leave behind them their unconditional support in the past for Israel and their loyalty to the Zionist fabrications about the past and accepting the responsibility of their own countries and governments that in their name enabled the dispossession of Palestine and the Palestinians. Unlike these new members of the global solidarity movement that in the last 3 years joined the movement in unprecedented numbers, it seems that for most politicians who have the power to impact reality, the question is not what happened or how terrible it is what happened in Palestine, or even how complicit they are in the catastrophe, but rather they ask themselves, and they keep asking themselves, how dangerous such an acknowledgement is to their careers and electoral future. But we should not despair of enumerating before them these bare realities that the epicenter of the human-made mega earthquake of Gaza had exposed. Here are some of them. Not all of them are globals, but all of them are issues that pertain directly to the future of Palestine or to the world at large within a framework that refuses to distinguish between what happens to the Palestinians and other injustices in the world. Let me begin with the collapse of the international legal system. I think that's probably one of the most important consequences if we talk about Gaza as an epicenter what happens to our systems in the world, I think it's a good place to start. What happened to international law in the wake of the Gaza genocide? It was built in 1945. The wish was to avoid another world war, another Holocaust. When the Human Rights Charter was drafted in 1948, and the United Nations was established in 1945 with all the relevant international tribunals, which were meant to regulate international law and justice, still much of the world was colonized. And so the analysis behind what was wrong with the world and what should be done in order to overcome the realities of extremism were not done in consultation with the colonized world. The colonizers themselves, in a way, decided what is universal, what is international justice. And that comes back to bite us today, in the way that, for instance, so many people in the global south have little confidence in the international system as a fair system, but rather see it as a very biased idea and system that is not meant to serve them, but to serve what used to be the colonizers' world. And you can see it in the analysis. If you look at the documents of 45 to 48, when these people who took upon themselves this sacred mission to create an international system that would make sure that there's no Third World War, when you look at their analysis, you can see that when they talk about the charters and conventions and organizations that would prevent such a calamity, they point out to communism, to Nazism, to fascism as the causes of extremism. And these ideologies are depicted as the destroyers of the Enlightenment. And so they are absolutely confident that you need to return the 19th century Enlightenment and its principles in order to build a better world. The very same Enlightenment that enabled, without any moral inhibitions, slavery, imperialism, colonialism, and settler colonialism. It was not until 1960 that the possible connection was recognized and international and internalized, recognized and internalized in Europe, the connection between the mass Western killing of millions of people in the Americas, in Africa, in Asia, in Australia, and the mass killing of Europeans by Europeans, including 6 million Jews. The German slaughtering of people in Namibia had much to do with the Holocaust as anti-Semitism and Nazism. The Anglophile Hitler was inspired by the British mass killing of millions of people in the Indian subcontinent, as he wrote himself. As a result of this recognition, and once physical colonialism came to an end in the 60s, in the 1960s, in the 1970s, it was possible for those who were regulating international law in the world to define colonialism, finally, as a violation of international law. But when it was suggested that also settler colonialism, not only colonialism, would be regarded as violation of international law, namely not only looking at countries that gained independence because the empires collapsed as legitimate victims of international law, but looking at the people who were eliminated to enable new countries to become independent, then this was too much for the international system to stomach as part of building a new world. So, not surprisingly, if you look at the discussions about the need to define settler colonialism as a violation of international law, the United States, Canada, Australia, New Zealand, in those days South Africa was still under apartheid, and Israel were the ones who objected most strongly than anyone else to the idea of defining settler colonialism as a crime against humanity and violations of international law. So settler colonialism until today is not recognized as a violation in international law, although at least the United Nations produced recently conventions about the rights of indigenous people. The trajectory that allegedly is making international law more inclusive, for instance, by its reference to colonialism and to indigenous rights, by its condemnation of racism, of apartheid and segregation. This inclusive attitude, for me, is still a comfortable ride for the ex-colonizers. What Gaza, or the genocide of Gaza, did, it exposed a case study that was very challenging in terms of people's political career, one that demanded a rehaul of the educational system, of re-evaluating trade and diplomatic relations with Israel, if indeed the system built in 1945 was to be applied to a settler colonial state that clearly violated international law and should have borne the consequences. Or put differently, the seemingly justified action the West was willing to employ against Iran, North Korea, and Russia, and in the case of the United States, Venezuela, and Cuba, or more individual prosecutions of dictators in Africa or war criminals in Serbia. When all of this, on the basis of a very logical analysis, supported by quite a lot of works of scholars and human rights organizations, when all of that had to be employed, or even part of it had to be employed against Israel, the system collapsed. The actions were needed against what in 1948 the international community regarded as the most important act of restorative justice. That is, they saw Israel within the discussion of building a new world, they saw the establishment of Israel as an act of justice, almost of ultimate justice, for compensating the Jewish people, not only for the Holocaust, but for centuries of anti-Semitism. And how would they compensate the Jews for that? By building a Jewish state in Palestine. Although this should have been realized long before the genocide in Gaza, after it, it's surely something we have to reassess, whether this was a restorative act of justice or whether it was actually a momentous act of injustice against the Palestinian people. Such a drastic reference that we are asking now European politicians to adopt in view of the project that was European at heart proved too much for the system of international law. Yes, the International Court of Justice, the International Criminal Court, rose to the challenge in a way, but the system was built in such a way that at least as a tool to stop a genocide in Gaza or the ethnic cleansing of Palestinians in the West Bank, it is useless. Even more useless, it is as a tool to rectify a momentous historical injustice that continues even more horrifically today. This is not only because international law has no teeth or powers of sanctions. I claim that Western indifference and at times complicity towards the genocide in Gaza is the outcome of the project which the West, the EU, Europe in general,